to imperfections she finds, respecting the divine potentials in our minds. I rise to reply to her loving eyes. On this journey back to her eternity, I want to learn to be nurturing maternity, returning to the

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1: Chicken, like a bogger, a zumba, a cigarette, and pola.

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0: This is our interview with Inessa for the Music Masala project. Hello, Inessa. We just met less than an hour ago, so please introduce yourself.
1: Hello, my name is Inessa, apparently, and I'm from Russia and have been in Australia for the last almost 9 years. I'm a musician, writing and recording my songs and occasionally performing.
0: Before you came here to Australia, were you a musician back in Russia?
1: Yes.
0: I mean, when did you pick up your instrument?
1: I started singing in the choir when I was about 8 years old. And I spent 10 years singing in a choir. When I was early teenage, I started playing guitar and playing with words as well, writing my own poems, then songs, and then I joined a rock band.
0: Music has been really a part of your life since you were almost 10 years old.
1: It's very, very big part of my life. I played in a rock band, then I worked as a singer and was traveling the world and singing. That was my job. And I also was writing my songs and recording just on my laptop, little drafts. And as soon as I settled down in Australia, I had a mission to record my first album of original songs, which was released in 2011.
0: So it's fair to say that your first instrument was your voice. So in terms of guitar or piano, what instrument did you first pick up?
1: My very first instrument would be a little tiny kid's keyboard, plastic with tiny, tiny keys on it. And I remember myself, I could sit and push these little buttons for a long time. And I always wanted to learn to play piano. But my mom, she couldn't afford to get a piano for me to practice, or there was nowhere to put it in our little apartment. So I started taking lessons, guitar lessons, because we had guitar, but didn't have piano. So I play guitar. I play a little bit drums, and I still dream of playing piano one day.
0: You mentioned you have kids, right? Are they into music right now?
1: They love music.
0: You jam with your kids?
1: I do, actually. This morning before leaving, before taking them to school, we actually sat down and started learning a little piece on piano. My daughter, she's taking piano lessons, and basically I learn piano along with her. So whatever she learns with her teacher, I'm trying to do the other part on the piano, and we collaborate in that way.
0: Please explain your creative process. Is there a hidden meaning in your music coming from a different cultural background, bringing it here in Australia?
1: Definitely there's a meaning in my music, hidden and not hidden. So I like to be a little bit abstract. Like, for example, with my latest single, Golden Wreath, it's not very obvious what it is about. And it's about following your dreams. It's Golden Wreath symbolizes your dreams. And yes, there's a very certain meaning. And other songs, I also like to sing about something that is very close to me.
0: Who inspired you, your music?
1: Of course, that's some experience, meeting people, some maybe music, challenges that I face sometimes, and maybe background as well. Like with Golden Wreath, it's originally Russian folk song, which I've been singing since school years, and I wrote my own lyrics and turned it into a song with different arrangements and filled it with my own meaning.
0: It's fair to say that most of your music is influenced from your Russian background. Since you moved here in Australia and you've met other people from other backgrounds, have you felt or have you made a conscious effort to sort of need to fit it in Australian scenario, or is it still, for you, it's still purely a Russian folk song?
1: It is actually exactly the opposite. Before I moved to Australia, my music was more like alternative pop rock with Western influences in it. And when I moved to Australia, maybe I felt nostalgic. I started feeling inclining towards Russian folk. Mm-hmm. I really wanted to create a project all about traditional Russian, Ukrainian folk songs, Eastern European, and I did. We recorded an album, and then I started adding it into my own music. So actually, this project I'm working on now, which is alternative pop rock folk with Eastern European influences in it, came to me while I was in Australia. So the opposite, I fell in love with Russian folk more when I was in the foreign country. Rather than trying to make myself fit in, I realized that this is what I want to be.

0: Now, is it okay if I interrupt our interview and could you play us like a classic Russian flavor folk music that you mm-hmm. sort of that influences your music, your styling?
1: Mm-hmm. Let me see.

0: So you're saying that your music makes you nostalgic about home. So when you play that kind of music, what give us a visual imagery, what you're thinking about. Is it about nature or the people?
1: Definitely nature, the beautiful landscapes, birch trees.
0: Is that the landscape where you grew up? You were in the mountains in Russia?
1: Where I grew up, we have beautiful forests, birches, and beautiful places.
0: As you're telling me this right now, I have a picture of what you know would read in what I would read in European fairy tales, like dark green forest, and then there would be a castle in the middle of it. Is that what I think it is?
1: No, we don't have castles. No, it's more about nature, churches. Like my town where I grew up, it has lots of churches. And it's beautiful. It has a river and lovely banks and really nice places. I used to do some camping when I was at school. So we would go every weekend with our class.
0: What about the Russian winters?
1: I love winter. I miss winter. I haven't seen snow for, I think, 10 years or more. More than 10 years, maybe. And I really miss it. Can you imagine? We would go camping overnight and sleep in the tents in winter minus 20. So you're supposed to dig the snow off the road. Mm-hmm. Sometimes you have to make a big, big fire. And then you clear it up when the earth little bit, the ground is kind of wormish. You put your tent over it and you sleep. And
0: that's a typical Russian camping scenario.
1: Yeah, get on your skis and
0: cross-country skis.
1: Yes, that type. So that's a camping in winter. In summer, we have lots of green trees and flowers, and it's sometimes plus 30, 35.
0: Thank you for sharing that with us. Thank you for sharing that to me. You've been doing this since you were 10 years old, and now you're a parent and you still keep doing it. What drives you to do this?
1: I guess the enjoyment of the process. I love making music, recording music. I absolutely love performing, and this exchange with the listener. I feel the energy even when I do online communication with my subscribers. I feel this exchange of energy, positive energy. I occasionally get some feedbacks from them. I love it. I feel that whatever I do, this is a good thing to do.
0: And what is your least favorite about it?
1: My least favorite in making music, that would be the non-musical things like marketing.
0: You have to do your Instagram.
1: I have to. For example, I do everything myself. I'll build my own website. So I had to sit down and teach myself how to build websites from scratch. So this was my least favorite, frustrating. I thought I will pull all my hair out while doing that. Then online marketing, I had to sit down and learn how to connect with my potential listeners. So I had to integrate different platforms, and you know, there's so much. I actually can say that 95% of music is non-musical. So 5% of my time I actually do music, record and write. All the rest, it's huge. This is the thing I don't really like, that I have to spend so much time, this 95% of my time, actually doing the non-musical things. And my dream that one day I will find a manager or agent who will help me with this side of music.
0: What excites you right now?
1: I am very, very excited about finally recording my second album of original songs. I am excited that I finally put together my own recording studio in my house. And this is my favorite little corner where I express myself musically. I started inviting local musicians to my home studio, and this is something new. I used to do recording mostly remotely with musicians from different countries, and now I started involving local musicians into my music. Last week I had Lindsay Pollock come in to record his antique smoking pipe in my song.
0: Is that an instrument?
1: This is something, it makes me feel really special. Can you imagine that I'm going to have a smoking pipe playing in my song? I think it's the one in the whole world. It sounds like a duduk. Beautiful. And I hope to record more with Lindsay, and there's another musician coming this week, tomorrow actually. This is what I'm excited about right now, to finally get into this creative mode and involve local musicians as well.
0: What advice would you have for someone wanting to follow in your footsteps?
1: Advice is someone who wants to build a music career. I can't really say right now, because I think I'm in the beginning of music career as a music industry. But for someone who wants to follow his or her dream, I can say that first of all, believe in yourself. If you won't believe in yourself, no one will. So just trust yourself, trust your guts. Trust your guts and do it. Second, plan. Don't just wander around like a blind kitten trying different things. Come up with a certain plan, how you want to execute it, and how you want to make your dream come true. Use a music coach to discuss that if you are not sure. And then stick to the plan and be patient. Don't expect success overnight. This is something I first thought, like, yes, it's, I just do this, and ta-da. It doesn't happen like that. It's just one step at a time. You have to be really patient and enjoy the process.
0: Was there ever a time you said, I don't want to do this anymore?
1: Oh,
0: I
1: yes.
0: Give up.
1: Oh, yes.
0: And then what brings you back in again?
1: Because when I stopped maybe for only 4 months when I had a second baby, I said, oh, I can't do that anymore. I had a band, I was managing a band, looking for gigs and all this, and having these two babies in my hands, it was really hard. And I slowed down, basically stopped for 4 months, and I felt so unhappy. I realized that I just can't live without music in my life. And so I just...
0: You just went back in, pick up the instrument and did it.
1: I was going just to have a little break. I thought it could be a bit longer, but I said, no. This is what I'm doing. And that's what makes me happy. That's what I think makes some people happy too. Because I can feel that my music inspires other people. And this is great. I feel like I should keep going. I'm maybe get really inspired when I have these moments of contemplating a little bit of maybe sadness, And that's when I think I get the best songs, because they come from the bottom of my heart.
0: You can hear yourself pretty much when there's silence and you're just contemplating, and then you can express it.
1: Yes, yes. That's when I feel like I want to express myself. I want to get it out there, and I feel relieved and I feel happy again, and then I don't write again.
0: Well, with the two kids, do you have time to like listen to yourself? You have a quiet time.
1: I definitely do, and because I make this time, I wake up at 4, 1.5 hour before everyone else wakes up. And this is funny that this is maybe a little bit unusual for a musician to get up that early, and I get my inspiration in the first hours of the day, not at night like I used to before the family and the kids. I would write songs at night with a candle. Now it's more like in the morning, before even the sun comes out, I still can have a candle and beautiful music, and this is how I get inspiration.
0: So this is your daily ritual now?
1: Yes.
0: Yes. Do you want to play another music to wrap this up? Or
1: yes, I will.
0: A little taster for us?
1: Yes, I want to try to play my very, very new song. I haven't played it before. This is the song that I am recording right now. It's in the process. And it will be included into my album called Golden Wreath. The album is called Golden Wreath. And the song is called Перекати Поле. Can you say that?
0: Перекати Поле.
1: Wow, you're good.
0: Can I try spelling it?
1: Перекати Поле. This is the name of the grass. Now, tumbleweed.
0: Tumbleweed.
1: So the song is about that feeling when you don't feel anything. It's a desert inside you. When you run out of tears, dried out, when you don't feel happiness, don't feel unhappy, it just sometimes happens, especially when there's so much rain, no sun. I say that this song was written by Inessa and the rain.

0: Thank you very much.
1: Thank
0: that
1: you.
0: Was very moody. Is that right?
1: Yeah, I guess so.
0: It would be like music to just chill to when you're just in the rain. You just want to get out of it. Doesn't feel dry. It doesn't feel like tumbleweeds to me. It does feel like, you know, I'd like, you know, just a cup of coffee. That's just me. Mm-hmm. And then in the cool weather. Thank you very much for sharing that song with us. So we look forward to recording and also your recording with Music Masala. Keep coming back here to the station. Next year will be our 40th anniversary. There will be a lot of activity.
1: Thank you.
0: We'll try to reach out to you.
1: Yeah, thank you for having me.
0: You're welcome.

0: Hello, hello, and welcome to The Wire, your national and independent of current affairs right across Australia on community and Indigenous radio. I'm Eduardo Jordan, coming to you from Radio 4EB in Mianjin, Brisbane. And today in the show,
1: what we heard from members is that particularly in regional, rural, remote communities, it's harder for workers to afford the trips to visit people in their home or at community centres to provide vital services.
0: Community organisations are concerned about the fuel prices, and regional communities are the most affected. We have all the details. Also, a new report shows voluntary assisted dying is a success policy story, but more needs to be done. And later today,
2: fruit and vegetables amount to 1 million tonnes of losses on the farm every year for our growers. That's enough to fill the Melbourne cricket ground to the brim.
0: A new program is tackling the food waste, equivalent to 1 tonne of produce. We'll have this and more for you over the next half hour.

0: 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We're on air across Australia thanks to the Community Radio Network and the support from the Community Broadcasting Foundation. First up today, this week is Parliament House's last sitting before the federal budget from Treasurer Jim Chalmers. With fuel prices up to the roof and measures implemented to make it more affordable, what else can be done? To talk about this and more, I'm joined by Community Radio Network's political reporter Noah Seckham in Canberra. Noah, thanks so much for your time today. It's been a hectic week at Parliament House. What's happening?
1: Well, as seems to be the case every year, the lead-up to the budget is turning out to be quite a busy period. Now, typically we expect this time to be where we're hearing from non-government organisations, peak bodies, you know, the Business Council, Australian Council of Social Services. Those sorts of organisations usually come out and say, hey, this is what we really want to see in the budget. And usually there's kind of a clear run for them to set the agenda to what they want to be talking about. But this time around, obviously, what everyone's talking about is the current petrol crisis happening across Australia and around the world. So we haven't heard as much from some of these organisations. Instead, it's a lot of politicians still coming forward and proposing their alternatives to what the government has suggested to ease the pressure on Australians during this time. The biggest announcements that we've heard from the government so far include the halving of the fuel excise, which will bring petrol prices down by about 26 cents. This has already started trickling through to petrol stations today. It's only just come into effect today, but there was a risk that it would only flow through later because it applies to new imports, not, you know, existing stock. We've also seen the government temporarily scrap the heavy vehicle road user charge, which applies mostly to truck drivers, of course, who are bearing the brunt of the petrol crisis at the moment. In terms of other policy spaces, we know that the Coalition has been pushing on water reforms, specifically to the Murray-Darling Basin, the water buyback scheme, and they're calling for an inquiry at a parliamentary level to address this. Asked whether or not this is the best idea, considering there has been a royal commission into water in the past, here's a bit of what Shadow Minister for Water Michael McCormack had to say.
2: People in the Murray-Darling Basin are very inquiry-weary, but this is going to have a real impact because not only is it going to look at the Commonwealth Environmental Water Holder and make sure that every drop that they use is accountable and they have to be transparent about it. It also deals with infrastructure and the need for more lining of channels, the need for more spending to retrieve water in a productive way so that we can grow more food and fibre.
1: And across the political divide, we've also heard from the Greens today, who are they've raised particularly concerned with the MOU signed with Anthropic, which is one of the big AI companies. We've also heard from the crossbench calls to introduce a gas tax of 25% on gas exports, which is something that has been in the pipeline for a while, and a Senate inquiry has been agreed to, which we'll have to report in just the days before the federal budget.
3: Yeah, we have every expectation that this will report on 7th of May. We have made no secret that we want to get those big corporate CEOs of Woodside and Chevron in front of that committee. We're going to do everything we can to get those big greedy corporate CEOs in front of our inquiry.
0: So you spoke with small businesses representatives about the rising petrol prices. How's the federal government responding today?
1: Yeah, so just yesterday we spoke with the Council of Small Business Organisations Australia CEO, Skye Capuccio, and she outlined that she'd welcome further support if it was to be offered from the federal government.
4: Our message to government is really to be ready to act. Depending on how the situation evolves over the coming weeks as well as the coming months, there might be a space where we need to be giving more targeted support in a time-limited way to small business.
1: Obviously, with hindsight, we can see that she wasn't able to share too much yesterday as they were clearly in negotiations with the government at the time. For today's announcement, we've seen that the government, through the Australian Tax Office, will be providing some temporary relief for small businesses unable to meet their tax obligations and also allowing them to access more credit easier, so accessing loans if they need to, with less of the red tape that they'd normally face. So a similar thing was introduced during the COVID pandemic, suggesting that this is a way to make some real difference from small business themselves. They're hoping that there'll be further support in the future, especially as supply chains become harder to manage as the fuel crisis continues.
0: Now, Prime Minister Anthony Albanese will address Australians tonight. What can we expect?
1: Now, this is the first time that any Prime Minister has done an address to the nation since COVID. Before that, it was Kevin Rudd during the global financial crisis. And before that, we heard from John Howard twice, I believe. And the first time in recent memory was with Paul Keating in 1993, following the Mabo decision. So these are very rarely used and usually indicate the severity, I guess, of an issue. And it really adds weight to the idea that the fuel crisis is turning into quite a national emergency that's requiring a bigger response. We understand that the Prime Minister's address is going to focus on what Australians can do to help during the fuel crisis. Whether that means voluntary rationing, we'll actually find out at 7 p.m. Australian Eastern Daylight Savings Time, so not long after the broadcast of this today.
0: That was political reporter Noah Secombe in Canberra.

0: Continuing with fuel prices, an organization is asking the federal government to support communities at risk. The Australian Council of Social Services released their national sector brief, outlining what the struggles communities face with fuel prices, cost of living, and weather events. They're asking the Albanese government to deliver targeted support to aged care, disability services, and other community sectors, as well as First Nations communities and regional areas. I started asking Program Director of Community Services at ACOS, Rob Storock, what the sector brief revealed.
1: ACOS were the national peak body for community services. A lot of those frontline essential services that people see in their communities across the country. Given everything that's been going on with the recent disruptions for fuel and the broader supply chains, with the extreme weather events, particularly up north, we held what we would call an emergency consultation with our membership from across the country to understand better from them what are the impacts they're seeing, not just to their services in their own organisations, but to people on low incomes and people experiencing poverty, disadvantage and hardship. And what we heard back was, you know, already only, you know, 3-4 weeks into this crisis, we're seeing a lot of acute and direct impacts on communities around the country. Obviously, there's the fuel affordability and supply issues, but that's having a flow-on effect into communities, with particularly in regional and remote areas, with risks to food supplies, risks to broader transport, travel, and logistics. And particularly for vulnerable people trying to access frontline services. So this consultation, we thought, was a really important part of the national contribution to the plan at the moment.
0: Now, what are some of the other concerns members have? Increases, weather events, etc.
1: So look, the heart of this for us is making sure that people on our lowest incomes that are already doing it the hardest have the support and the assistance they need. And that's where our focus will be at the moment. And, you know, what we heard from members is that particularly in regional, rural, remote communities, it's harder for workers to afford the trips to visit people in their homes or at community centres to provide, you know, vital services. This could be aged care support, this might be financial counselling, community legal support, and especially people who need help with responding to domestic, family and sexual violence.
0: Now, you mentioned that regional communities are the most affected. Who else is most affected by this issue?
1: Well, look, the other key part of our community that will be affected will be particularly First Nations, obviously out in remote areas as well, on they're very much front of our advocacy to the federal government on what a policy response looks like. There's already, obviously, you know, a higher price that remote communities have to pay for groceries and other essentials. So one of the things that we're calling for is we want to see an immediate increase to what is known as the remote area allowance, which has not moved in decades, because people out in those remote areas really need help to just be able to afford the essentials as the cost of things are escalating. And that's something we're going to be continue to discuss with the government.
0: And what other proposals the federal government to release the pressure about this issue?
1: What we really want to see at this point in the crisis is targeted, efficient and effective financial relief for low-income households. You know, we have a series of sophisticated government payment systems in the social security space that we know the government can use to provide immediate financial relief to the toughest. See that happen immediately. Also, for community service organisations, they're just going to need to be empowered and supported by different levels of government, really, to recalibrate and tailor their services to

0: and some of the people go, but this would be something we really think that the federal government has, because it could out of this crisis response, as well as where federal government and the Fuel Supply Task Force going forward at what a really holistic national response looks like as this crisis unfolds in the next couple of weeks.
1: That was Program Director of Community Services at ACOS. Listening to The Wire, independent current affairs on community and indigenous radio. I'm Eduardo Jordan in Brisbane. A big hello to our friends in Alice Springs on ACCC, to our listeners in Armidale on Toon FM, and to the other side of the country to Radio Gulari in Broome, Western Australia. A new report launched this week shows how voluntary assisted dying policies across Australia are a success. With the exception of the NT, all jurisdictions have passed laws supporting VAD, but there are still challenges to access it in regional communities. Organisation Go Gentle Australia is asking the federal government to rehaul Commonwealth laws so all Australians have access to VAD. I started asking CEO of Go Gentle Australia, Linda Swan, what the report entails.
2: So we've just launched the State of VAD report for 2025, last year's data, and this is a compilation of all the evidence we have from around Australia about how voluntary assisted dying laws are working. And what it shows is overwhelmingly a very positive story, that the laws are operating as intended. They are offering people compassionate care at the end of life for those people who are eligible, which are people who are dying and suffering and close to the end of their life.
1: So I've read as well in the report that this is a policy success story in Australia. Why is that?
2: It's been an incredible success story because this is really a change of culture when you think about how we anticipate our end of life. Previously, it was always about other people caring for you and then just letting your disease or illness take its course, which is great for most people, but for some people, the end of life could involve a lot of suffering. So this social change is now saying that we're putting the power in the hands of the individual to decide how they would like to spend the last days of their life. Some people might like the choice to end their life on their own terms, and those people have that choice through the voluntary assisted dying laws.
1: So most jurisdictions have VAD laws in place, with the exception of the Northern Territory, and we'll go there later. But on a Commonwealth level, the policies are very restricted, as I understand it. Could you please expand on this?
2: Yes, so the process of applying for voluntary assisted dying is very careful. It's deliberately careful to make sure that only those people who are eligible can get access to assisted dying. And this is to try and address some of the concerns that the community had that perhaps people would be coerced into taking the assisted dying steps when they didn't want to do it. So now the process is quite lengthy. You have to have two independent doctors verify that this is your choice, you're making it on your own behalf, that you're making it on your own free will, you've got full capacity to make that choice, but you also have to have a terminal illness, so you have to be dying. You have an illness which is essentially untreatable, and also that you have to be suffering intolerably. So there's quite a lot of steps in place before someone is eligible for assisted dying.
1: And what would you like the federal government to implement so Australians benefit from VAD across the board?
2: So we've got the laws in operation around Australia, apart from the NT. What we really need to do now is say, if you are eligible, you should have the ability to access these laws. And we find in some parts of Australia, particularly people in rural and remote areas, but also people with English as a second language, people with significant disability or who are very frail, find it hard to meet some of the requirements of the laws, and some of those are actually federal, outdated federal laws that were never intended to apply to the state voluntary assisted dying laws. So we are calling for the federal government to take some action and remove unnecessary barriers like the ban on using video conferencing.

0: setting, which really makes it far harder for people who are dying and suffering at the end of their life to see their health practitioner and talk about their health needs. Whilst there's an overwhelmingly positive story about how voluntary assisted dying laws are working around Australia, there's some really harmful barriers to access. One of them is the ban on the use of telehealth. That's a Commonwealth issue that just must be fixed. But we also hear about some institutions that deliberately obstruct people's access to care, and there is unnecessary complexity in the laws.
1: Now, as we mentioned, the only jurisdiction in Australia with no VAD laws is the Northern Territory, and I understand they're working towards implementing or introducing bills to this. What's Go Gentle doing to make this happen?
0: So tragically, Northern Territory were the first jurisdiction, one of the first in the world to have access to choice at the end of life, and now they find themselves the last in Australia. And we've been working with key community groups up there, such as COTA, to help raise awareness of the fact that voluntary assisted dying is now legal everywhere else in Australia, and it is time for the Northern Territory government to take action and allow people in the Northern Territory to have the same access as other jurisdictions. And we're doing that through community forums, through storytelling, through the media.
1: That was CEO of Go Gentle Australia, Linda Swan.

0: A new program to reduce food waste has launched this week, helping the horticulture industry to become more sustainable. Approximately 1 ton of food goes to waste, equivalent to lose $2.5 billion annually. The program aims to help farmers to reduce food waste, and each solution is customized to their needs. I asked Director of Research, Development and Extension from End Food Waste Australia, Francesca Goodman-Smith, to explain more about the lost money in food waste.
1: Fruit and vegetables amount to 1 million tons of losses on the farm every year for our growers. That's enough to fill the Melbourne cricket ground to the brim 1.5 times every year. So it's a huge amount, and it also bears a huge cost, roughly $2.5 billion a year. So it's a huge problem for our growers in terms of remaining profitable, and it's a real challenge in terms of food security in our country, getting this nutritious and delicious food onto the plates of Australians.
0: Now, could you please tell us a little bit more about the research End Food Waste Australia has done on this issue?
1: So, End Food Waste Australia is a public-private partnership, and we're working with Innovation Australia and several research organisations and growers across the country on this new first of its kind deep dive into solutions to on-farm food loss and waste with a really grower-centric approach. So we want to focus on solutions that will really work on-farm and have growers be part of that journey as we design and develop the research, so that these solutions are designed by growers for growers.
0: So according to the research, why are we wasting a lot of produce and money in this sector?
1: Yes, so when food is grown, there's no guarantees how much is going to be produced. Sometimes there's bumper crops, sometimes there's huge weather events that damage the crops. And there's also product specifications when produce is being sold through to the primary retail markets that change over time. And so that means that various different amounts of food actually end up staying on the farm because it's not profitable for the grower to harvest this. So those are some of the causes of this food waste. However, the food is still absolutely edible, it's nutritious, and it can also go into secondary markets if we value add to this produce. So the research shows that there are challenges that growers face that, you know, are sometimes beyond their control. So working together to design solutions to value add to product, create secondary markets, and also look at the product specifications and consumers' tolerance for this.
0: Well, with this research, there's also a new program coming up to reduce on-farm waste. Could you please expand a little bit about the program and its aim?
1: Yes, sure. So this is a collaborative initiative, really working with growers to design the solutions and supported by Hort Innovation and End Food Waste Australia. So it's a three-part project. The first part is very much focused on the product specifications piece, which I mentioned. So understanding what consumers are willing to accept in terms of the shape and the size of different forms of produce. So it might be melons, it might be bananas. What are consumers willing to accept? And then we can understand whether altering those product specifications is going to have a meaningful impact in terms of reducing food waste. The next bit is looking at value adding, so transforming surplus produce on the farm into value-added products. So there's a grower in Queensland called Triple S Strawberries. They've transformed their surplus strawberries into a freeze-dried snack product, and they've reduced their food waste by 80%. The final part of the project is designing tools and training for growers to be able to access easily to get practical tips to help reduce food waste on farm and increase their profitability.
0: Now, with this program and with this research, why is it important that this program provides customized recommendations and not a one-size-fits-all?
1: When we're looking at produce, there's a lot of different variables that go into this. So every product, they're all different, and consumer tolerance for imperfections, size difference, shape difference, really varies across these product ranges. So we need to do research on the specific product categories to understand where this tolerance sits. And it's also important that we work in with growers and retailers and the consumer when we're looking at these issues, because it's very multi-pronged and we don't want to just shift food waste to different parts of the food supply chain.
0: That was Francesca Goodman-Smith from End Food Waste Australia. And that's the end of the show today. Thanks so much for listening wherever you're in Australia. The Wire is a co-production between community radio stations 2SER, Radio Adelaide, Scene Media, 4ZZZ, and Radio 4EB in Brisbane, with the great support of the Community Broadcasting Foundation and the Community Radio Network. 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The Wire acknowledges the traditional custodians of the Turrbal and Jagera countries where this program has been produced, and we pay our respects to Aboriginal elders past, present, and emerging. Today, The Wire came to

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Yes, I know, I was told this was jealousy. It's fear and anger, and everyone knows we shouldn't go where the whole thing goes. It's not a girl, it's about the whole world and about worlds that give belief to the poor and to war. It's the next generations who'll be forced to taste our party waste. We're going down the alley with your head full of jelly. Yes, I know, I was told this was jealousy. There's a queen on the head of his drowning castle. There's a king on the head of his drowning queen. There's a sweating fish in a desert puddle and an old tycoon on a chocolate tread cuisine. It's the next generations will be forced to taste

We're going down the alley with your head full of jelly. Yes, I know I was told this was jealousy. It's fear and anger, and everyone knows we shouldn't go where the whole thing goes. It's not a girl, it's about the whole world and the bold words. Give relief to the poor, we send them towards the next generation's only force to taste. The 20th century party.

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1: Oh,
2: Niyo. We are inviting you sa August 2, opening ng season 6 ng Night Shift Ballers sa Sliman. I think we

0: start at 10 and then the whole day na yon. So ano, punta po kayo.
1: In addition to that, we have the Multicultural Basketball League also by the Night Shift Bowlers in partnership with the Gold Coast Filipino Australian Cultural Ensemble on the 3rd and the 4th 2 days of October.
2: Okay.
1: During the long weekend.
2: Meron?
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1: Okay. 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
2: Oh, sige.
1: This is a initiative of ADA Australia. 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Age 55 or over.
2: Ayan. Ano yan? Got Talent. May mga kantahan.
1: Seniors Got Talent.
2: Ayan. Okay yan.
1: Pwede pang isa.
2: Sige, sige.
1: Volunteers Appreciation Day ng Gold Coast Filipino Australian Cultural Ensemble. So kung kayo po ay naging bahagi ng Matagumpay na festival May 30 at Matagumpay na gala ng June 27, please reach out dahil kayo po ay kabahagi ng Victory Day, ng Appreciation Day, July 25.
2: Okay. Meron lang tayo yung ilang paalala.
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1: Shirley po from the Gold Coast Filipino Australian Cultural Ensemble. Paalam hanggang sa muli.
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8: Kakain na kami.
2: Yeah. Ayan, sa mga tagapakinig natin, maraming salamat sa mga sumubaybay. Hanggang sa darating pong Lunes, same time, same place. Ako po ang inyong driver, Rob Wenceslao.

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1: What does it mean when you're too nice? Why do people always refer to us queers as either angry, bitchy, or too nice, sometimes vacillating onto menaces depending on the environment? I try to believe that it's people's ignorance or not understanding us, but often it's just an excuse to do what they want, or at least it feels that way. But why do we think that is? Where does this misconception come from? I'm not sure we'll ever find out, but one thing is for sure. It is maddening and it's disheartening. No matter how professional you try to be, no matter what you do, it's almost impossible to feel like you can ever win. But I urge you all to try and be strong and keep fighting. When in doubt, go where your tribe is, regain your strength, and remember to try and believe in yourself. I often try to believe in the best in people, and we try to give people a chance. And I often go, you know what? I'm going to do everything I can so my guilt is clear, and I've let fate decide. And then the last thing I want to say, and I know it's a quote from someone and I can never remember who it is, and you can tell I didn't script this bit. If someone tries to show you who they are, believe them. Because often, there's your truth right there. We are live. It's late at night. It's past our bedtime. And we are meant to be asleep. Therefore, it can only mean that this is Insomnia After Dark.
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3: J-Lo! Yellow side, 919.

Please be advised that tonight's program contains adult themes, mature discussions, and the possibility of coarse language, both from your hosts and within some of the music played throughout the evening. Accordingly, listener discretion is advised, particularly for anyone under the age of 18 or those possessing exceptionally sensitive souls. This program may also contain traces of nuts. In fact, we're rather fond of them. Now, on with the show.

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1: Good evening, and I've lost the part that I'm supposed to say. Good evening to all the dirty Versace's, the slow hands and the sticky fingers out there, and all the moments of truth in between. Welcome to the award-nominated Insomnia After Dark Monday edition. That bit wasn't nominated, but we were. And we are forever and always regularly supersized for your pleasure. And do you know you laugh at me every time I've done that? It's been 100 episodes. And stop. Your safest and most unpredictably fun space to share in all the colours of that glorious rainbow whilst enjoying the best, rarest and worst music the 80s till now has to offer together. 165 episodes, 10 co-hosts and 6 seasons on. I did this to myself. Yabba dabba doo. Flintstones meet the Flintstones. They're the modern Stone Age family. From the town of Bedrock, they're a page right out of history. Let's ride with the family down the street through the courtesy of Fred's 2 feet, which I actually never knew they were the words. I discovered that today. When you're with the Flintstones, have a yabba dabba doo time, a dabba doo time. We'll have a gay old time when I say that my name is Mark.
2: Excuse me, can I talk to you for a minute?
1: Sure.
2: Sure. You took my lyrics from me, excuse you.
1: I'm sorry.
2: You know you look kind of familiar. Yeah, you do too. But I just wanted to know, do you know somebody named? You know his name. Oh yeah, definitely. I know his name. Well, I just want to let you know that my name is Maisie. Hi.
1: Hello. She's back again.
2: Yes, sir.
1: Welcome again to the beginning of a new week in your Insomnia After Dark journey. And whilst our new month is flying fast in earnest, my dearest gentle listener, never fear. Maisie and I will still be with you for the next 2 hours, grabbing your hand, consensually, of course, we love that, and taking you on a journey for 2 completely unpredictable hours of quality pending queer radio, unlike anything you'll hear anywhere else. And often, because I genuinely don't know what's going to happen most of the time, despite the fact that I write and produce the scripts and everything up until the last minute, you just don't know. But before I start running down what's happening, running down sounds so negative. Before I start running you through what's happening this evening, please handle the mandatory part, my beloved.
2: Yes, as always, a massive thank you to the Filipino program that precedes us each and every Monday night as we present to you live, loud and local from the 4EB Global Digital Honorary Hotbox, Harry Potter Under the Stairs Cupboard Shoebox Studios underneath the beautiful Story Bridge.
1: Absolutely.
2: Here in Kangaroo Point, Queensland, Australia.
1: Alrighty. So, listeners, what's coming up for you tonight, I hear you ask? Well, you know, great question out there. Thank you, whoever you are. For a start, it is finally, it's happening to me right in front of my face. The return of the week that was in queer history after its longest break ever, which is always very exciting. And we bring you the debut of our local, awkward wording. And we bring you the debut of our July local queer artist of the month with special news to come on that one later in the show.
2: We also go back to a special year in the week that was in music history too, with 3 very different songs ruled the airways. When 3 very different songs ruled the airways for Teenage Mark. Mm-hmm. And one has a very special place in all of our historical hearts right here, right now. Plus, if that's not all, we bring you the latest news for the Insomniacs and bring you a special spin on our a cappella segment that you won't want to miss.
1: Do we have any shout-outs before I get to the last part?
2: Oh, shall we shout-out? Because he's just sent us a lovely photo.
1: Oh,
2: lovely.
1: Yeah, please.
2: AJ, Andrew.
1: Did I get to meet him at the doobie thing that I went to of yours?
2: I don't think so. You would have seen him around. He was our lovely dapper gentleman in the suit.
1: Oh, he dressed up so... Actually, I remember seeing a suit guy. Yeah. Got distracted by the hot security guard who kept trying to talk us up. But, yeah. You know... And I think it's a shout out to Sky and the mascot that are listening this evening live at the moment. Also, Netta has threatened to be listening live tonight.
2: Ooh,
1: everyone
2: love.
1: Says they will. Sylvia says she does all the time. I haven't seen proof of that.
2: Both mums, you know.
1: Yeah. Well, my one, thankfully, isn't listening live, so I don't have to feel guilty until later in the show. Yes. So, with no time to spare and a ton of opinions, what we might call humour, and by we I mean me because Maisie goes along for the ride, bless her, music and history to bring you. I think we need to kick it all off, shall we? So, without further ado, it's time to sit back, relax, wherever you are.
2: Whether you're listening to us live online on our website or via your preferred app and engaging online with us in real time via our Instagram page at
1: just
2: Insomnia.
1: Just like Andrew.
2: Exactly. Insomnia.after.dark or simply catching us on demand at your own convenience.
1: 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I'll see you in 3 as I wax on, wax off.

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1: Guess what, fellow insomniacs? You asked for it. No, you demanded it. And we've now finally gone and given it to you. 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

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Otherwise, we're going to just have to paint those sheep rainbow.

0: your
1: tune
2: in
0: to
1: in
2: some
0: nom
1: nom
2: nom
0: nomnia
1: after.
2: Dark.
1: Do it every time.
0: Because we both giggle at the start, you don't know what's real and what's the clip. And that giggle is the same. You could actually link it from that to now.
1: I've noticed a couple of times I've done it, and I'm like, oh, I'm walking. Terrible.
0: Back, welcome, everyone. You've been missed.
1: Yes, you have. Very much so.
0: I was going to say, look, you know, kudos to you that we've missed you that much.
1: Exactly. So I don't miss all the people.
0: No. There you go. I had to do it in his honour.
1: It's one for you, PhD. Yeah.
0: Well, Michael didn't respond to my text, so I guess he wasn't coming in to help us tonight. Time to take you through all the songs you might have either skipped on purpose or bopped away to, depending on what your feels were on that last segment. So let's unpack it all now, shall we?
1: Yeah, that was your forgotten flashback for the week. That's when I think of you.
0: I was about to say, that's when I think of you. It's the only bit I know.
1: It's a song by Australian pop rock band 1927.
0: Sorry.
1: Coffin bourbon.
0: Oh, give me some Baileys, please. Tall glass of milk. Ice. Oh, hit the spot.
1: This song was released on 4th of July 1988 as their debut single and peaked at number 6 on the Australian ARIA Singles Chart. In May 1989, the song reached the
0: Sorry,
1: number...
0: Sorry, holy crap, you said 4th of July. I just realised. It's like, I did that really well.
1: You
0: and
1: did.
0: I didn't even mean to.
1: Oh, I thought that's what
0: That song's
1: happened.
0: Been on the run for like 3 weeks. I keep pushing it. Like, oh, it's too many 80s songs this week. Yeah. Move it on, move it on. What are the chances?
1: It's 80s till now.
0: Did not occur to me 4th of July. Anyway, sorry, everyone, as you were.
1: In May 1989, the song reached number 46 on the UK singles chart. The single also charted at number 100 on the US Billboard Hot 100 and number 55 on the Canadian RPM 100 singles chart in August 1989. Their track won the award for Breakthrough Artist of the ARIA Music Awards of 1989 and was nominated for Single of the Year and Producer of the Year, losing to Under the Milky Way by The Church and Age of Reason by John Farnham, respectively.
0: Your age in the Queensland region versus New South. I was just going to ask you what song number that reached on the UK singles chart again. Number 40 what?
1: 46.
0: Oh, not the same. You said 46. So I was just hoping you were going to do it again. 46. Wasn't sure it was an accident. Yeah, you made it sound so sensual. Like, I know you're getting practice for the new company, but seriously. Before that, though, was your forgotten follow-up for the week where we look at songs that were released after bigger hits that people might have, well, forgotten about. Fly Away, or as we like to call it, Fly Away. Yeah, yeah.
1: So good.
0: I know, we were really singing that one. Yeah. We both weren't looking at each other. We're going to the toilet together. We're just both
1: separate
0: looking at our
1: cubicles.
0: Respective devices, separate cubicles, going, I want to fly away. Sits in the sweet spot of the vocal range because Lenny Kravitz is never known for his vocal gymnastics. Fly Away is a song by American singer Lenny Kravitz with a Z. It was released as the fourth single from his fifth studio album, Five Creative, in 1998 and peaked at number 8 here that same year. All the rhymes. Two quick fun facts. Would you like at least one?
1: Oh, absolutely.
0: Oh, good. You know what? Because you said yes so enthusiastically, I'll give you a second one for free. Look, it's just how I upsell. So... firstly, Fly Away emerged from Lenny Kravitz testing an amp that was brought to the studio. After plugging in the available guitar, Kravitz started playing the song, stating, and I quote, I was listening to the way different chords were ringing, just moving between A, C, G, and D, and the next thing I knew, I was telling the engineer to hook up the mics and record. I do not know what that accent was.
1: So I'm like, okay.
0: You're welcome.
1: Don't offend anyone.
0: If anyone wonders if I can play it straight, there's your moment. And your upsized and upsold bonus fun fact that you wanted. The song wasn't meant to be a single. Instead, as a B-side after being written and added later in the album's run. Upon playing it for his friend, though, to Lenny's friend, he'd said to him, if you don't release this as a single, I'm going to be so peed off with you. And please change the words. The label was reluctant to change their plans, but the next minute he convinced them, because, you know, it's Lenny Kravitz, and I wouldn't want to mess with him, and the rest was history. Now, opening that bracket after the intro there was the fourth season of Cobra Kai special remake of Survivor's hit, The Moment of Truth, We'll Give It It All, from 1984's original, but this time by Carrie Underwood from a couple of years ago, ex-American Idol runner-up and current Idol judge, that she sung during her appearance on the sequel series to The Karate Kid. Now, another fun fact, because I am just treating you all sick tonight. Despite being synonymous with the series of films, the track itself was never released here in Australia. So it only performed moderately on the American charts as well. And even though it's like the main thing we think of with that movie, apart from "You're the Inspiration" and the "Hero," whatever it was. Yeah. Didn't do that well.
1: And opening the whole show was "On the Floor" by American singer Jennifer Lopez.
0: Fine, I'll do it with you if that's what you really want.
1: Featuring rapper Pitbull, a.k.a. Mr. Worldwide.
0: Worldwide!
1: J-Lo tried to trigger the release of the song in 2011 in time to coincide with her judging on the panel for American Idol that year, and would become her first single in 6 years to garner significant airplay after a string of failures. It actually topped the charts worldwide in 2011, including us here in Australia, and made it onto her Super Bowl halftime show set list in 2020. And now you know.
0: Ooh. Got it. Here we go.

0: This is such a weird little tidbit of information, but that last little like, ow, reminds me of that scene in the Twister movie when they're about like they first chase from like the Helen Hunt's grandma's house and they do like this weird little like Beethoven number and it's like and then all of a sudden everyone just yells that like, yeah. I don't know why, but every time we do that in my head, I picture Philip Seymour Hoffman, like just absolutely killing it in that RV in the Twister scene. I don't know why. That's my fun fact.
1: Well, I have another fun fact for you. Skye's just messaged through fun fact number 3 for Fly Away. Ooh. Ruby Rose covered the Lenny Kravitz song on Pitch Perfect.
0: Oh.
1: So that's a queer fun fact, that one. That's actually that far more relevant to the show than anything
0: the,
1: I just came out with.
0: The third movie, I think it is,
1: probably. I loved him so much, but at the same time, I was like, ooh, where are we going? You know?
0: Yeah.
1: Like, it was getting bad, but that's okay. It's time for a new segment. I don't know why I keep calling it new. It's not really new. It's been a few weeks now.
0: It's time for the news.
1: It's the return of news for the Insomniacs. This is where we give you essentially a quick news headline breakdown, maybe a comment or two, but whatever we can to keep you updated with news that matters to us. Mm-hmm. And it starts now.
0: Pink News reports that transgender track star AB Hernandez has reflected on a year of national scrutiny, saying the support of her teammates and family far outweighed the protests against her. The athlete, who recently graduated from Jurupa Valley High School in California, was speaking on Thursday, 25th of June, at a panel on transgender student athlete inclusion, part of San Francisco's Pride's Human Rights Summit. Hernandez said she had been nervous heading into her senior year, having been outed as transgender the previous spring. Oh, that's sad. When her presence at the state championship drew heated protests. But her first meet of the new season proved such a positive atmosphere, with other athletes asking for photos and one stepping aside to let her go ahead during warm-ups. She finished her high school career in May with 2 more state titles, taking her to 7 state medals in total. Under pressure from activists and federal officials, the California Interscholastic Federation had introduced a policy requiring her to share the podium whenever...
1: Yep. Stay strong.
0: A policy requiring her to share the podium whenever she beat a cisgender athlete. She said it was disappointing to be singled out. Oh my God, that was so disappointing to hear that ending. Like, God damn. And they still want to do the whole, like, but look, transgender athletes, like, they're more like, you know, they're still like the man's gene, meaning they're better athletes. Like, no, it's literally what they take hormones for.
1: Yeah.
0: And it actually stops testosterone, meaning they actually become less like athletically built, like essentially like the muscle mass, like, you know, decreases. There's actual studies to prove that trans athletes don't have an advantage over other athletes because of the hormones they do take.
1: Yeah.
0: Oh.
1: No, you're right. I got you. Japan's first national LGBTQIA+ education plan is quote-unquote inadequate and could actually restrict information about sexually and gender-diverse people being disseminated, experts and community members say. The plan was released late last month after 3 years of political wrangling in the country where same-sex marriage has not been legalized. Schools, universities, workplaces, public officials and law enforcement agencies are set to offer education about sexual orientation and gender diversity, but experts say the requirement is not legally binding. The government will create education materials, including videos and pamphlets for use in the institutions, but exact details about what will be included has not yet been made public. The federal government has rejected all recommendations relating to LGBTQIA+ community from the United Nations Human Rights Council, or the peer review process. The Universal Periodic Review, the UPR, geez, we love an acronym, it's almost as bad as the radio community, is a process in which the human rights record of each UN member state is reviewed by other members every 4.5 years. More than 120 UN members made recommendations for improving Australia's human rights protections. Oh boy, here we go. Recommendations were made for a range of marginalised groups such as children, women, people with disabilities, and Aboriginal and Torres Strait Islander peoples. However, LGBTQIA plus people were the only group for which the government did not accept any recommendations. And there were 8 recommendations specific to our community, which included... Here we go. Removing the exemptions that allow religious schools to legally discriminate against LGBTQIA plus students and staff. Eliminating legal exemptions that allow discrimination against transgender, diverse, and intersex people. Delivering public education campaigns to reduce stigma and discrimination against the queer community. Introducing a national ban on conversion practices. Banning unnecessary surgeries on intersex children. And improving systems to allow trans and gender diverse people to legally change their gender without intrusive requirements. The Albanese government has consistently campaigned on its pro-LGBTQIA plus credentials. In 2023, Anthony Albanese became the first sitting prime minister to march in the Sydney Gay and Lesbian Mardi Gras parade. And despite the visible support for the queer community, the federal government has now faced mounting criticism from within the community on a number of topics, including failing to include intersex people in the upcoming census. In its written response to the UPR, the Albanese government accepted just 38% of the recommendations it received. As Human Rights Watch notes, it was a lower acceptance rate than the Morrison government had. Oh, my God. At the last one in 2021, you know that's when you've hit a low point.
0: Yeah, like, oh, my
1: boy,
0: goodness.
1: Boy, oh, boy.
0: Okay.
1: Which accepted 51% of recommendations and the lowest acceptance rate since Australia began participating in the process more than 20 years ago.
0: Wow.
1: The criticised the government's response, noting that, on average, other countries accept approximately 73 to 76% of all recommendations received. A government spokesperson said the government believed everyone was entitled to respect, dignity and equality before the law and the opportunity to participate in society regardless of sexual orientation, gender identity or intersex status. Australia has made significant progress in advancing the rights of LGBTIQA+. Geez, they changed that one. Australians and remains committed to continuing that work, they said. The government welcomes the UPR process and has accepted 128 of the 332 recommendations. What a bunch of legends.
0: Just a third.
1: I know. I'm now understanding why PhD sent this one. There's a link specifically. This was already in the run before he sent that for the record. Just a bit of off-site meeting there.
0: New research has placed Alice Springs in Australia's top 10
1: inclusive.
0: Top 10. That's a certainly
1: queer lisp in there.
0: And inclusive cities for LGBTQIA plus people, with the historic trend of a high rate of lesbian same-sex relationships continuing. The data shows almost 2% of Alice Springs couples are in same-sex relationships, and 67% of those same-sex relationships are female. A Charles Darwin University demographer said... Oh, yeah.
1: Close. I think, I don't know how I would have done it.
0: Demographer?
1: Demographer. Yeah. Demographer.
0: Says this year's census will be particularly interesting because it will capture gender diversity for the first time. That's really cool. I never thought Alice Springs would be the...
1: Well, that's PhD was. You know, I reckon he left the lesbians behind.
0: I'm sitting there going like, I mean, how many people are there? Like 50?
1: Yeah. He added a couple.
0: That's pretty good.
1: Yeah. The Tasmanian Greens will soon bring a bill to the state parliament that would ban conversion practices. Mm-hmm. Conversion practices are, despite the national rejection, Tasmania's thinking about it. Conversion practices are any attempt to change, suppress, or eradicate an individual's sexual orientation or gender identity. A vote on the proposed legislation is expected by the end of the year. In 1997, Tasmania became the last Australian state to decriminalise homosexuality. The arrests, protest and discrimination that led up to that historic moment are looked upon with shame by many. 3 decades later, much has changed. Once condemned by the United Nations for its homophobic laws, Tasmania has led the nation with some of its inclusive legislation. Conversion practices are any... Oh, we've already covered that. They have been banned in all jurisdictions, though, except for Western Australia, the Northern Territory and Tassie. But hope is on the horizon. The Tasmanian Greens have spent years working on a bill to end the practice, taking inspiration from laws of other states. They believe this bill offers the best chance yet of finally banning conversion practices, and they're hoping to put it to a vote in September. Research from La Trobe and Macquarie Universities found that 1 in 20 LGBTQIA plus Tasmanians have been subjected to conversion practices. Those individuals were 3.5 times more likely than other members of the queer community to be diagnosed with PTSD and almost 4 times more likely to take their own lives.
0: Two members on the Sydney Gay and Lesbian Mardi Gras board have been voted out in an extraordinary general meeting. Cat fart.
1: Does seem like it might have been.
0: No, the pair were from the Pride in Protest faction, which has been calling for a stronger focus on transgender rights. I remember we read this news one where they were talking
1: Didn't I get nearly divorced in my original marriage?
0: Yes.
1: Flashbacks.
2: Forgotten flashback.
0: Yeah. That was really well. Oh my goodness.
1: Thank you. I'm on a roll today. I need a Trixie Martel, to be honest,
0: as well with you.
1: Thank you. That's a compliment.
0: The Sydney Gay and Lesbian Mardi Gras board said in a statement that everything that had taken place today points to a need for change within the organization. Members of Sydney Gay and Lesbian Mardi Gras, or, oh my goodness, that's not an acronym, that doesn't do anything. SGLMG, have voted to remove two directors after months of internal disputes and a fiery meeting. Oh, look at that. It was just them reading, like, everyone's filth. What is it? The library is now open.
2: Today we're reading pages from 50 Shades of Grey.
0: No, you know, like reading, right? Like,
1: yeah, no, reading is fundamental. I was just being funny.
0: Oh, okay, sorry. Or was it like from Bianca Del Rio's?
1: Oh, yeah, they're all getting their glasses. You're getting the glasses out.
0: An extraordinary general meeting, EGM.
1: Oh, sorry, I just had it. Your minutes are so bad that they can't. that no one can even tell the time. And then they sit down, my vote counts now. That's it. Yeah. No take backsies.
0: An extraordinary general meeting, EGM, was called to consider a series of resolutions, including transgender inclusion, board leadership, governance, and the organization's role in activism and politics. Members from Pride in Protest, or PIP, and Protect Mardi Gras have been at odds over the issues for months, resulting in the groups becoming opposing factions. Hostilities intensified during a three-hour EGM on Saturday before PIP members Damien Nguyen and Luna Chu were voted out by a majority of more than 70%. The pair had previously been censored by the board for the unofficial use of their email accounts to campaign against the organization's refusal to implement motions, including for transgender rights in the Mardi Gras parade. Resolutions to remove co-chairs Mitz Delisle and Kathy Pavlich were not successful. It sounds so terrible to be like clearly white people. In a statement, the SGLMG board said it would review matters raised in the lead up to the meeting and would treat it as a mandate to strengthen. To strengthen governance and trust.
1: That's all right, love. You're always going to have trouble reading corporate wankery. So, you know, it doesn't just roll off the tongue, babe.
0: It doesn't.
1: It's all good.
0: The acting chief constable of West Midlands Police has marked Pride Month by issuing a public... Oh, God. By issuing a public apology...
1: Just a few decades later.
0: For the historic mistreatment of LGBTQ+ communities across the region. CC Scott Green shared an open letter on the matter stating that he wanted to personally, in quotes, sincerely and wholeheartedly apologize, end quote, for the past mistreatment by police against the community, which the force had previously shied away from referencing. End quotes, I recognize laws were historically wrongly used to proactively target members of the LGBTQ+ community, in particular gay and bisexual men, and that this ruined lives having a lasting negative impact, he wrote. As a result, people did not feel they could be open to be who they were or about the people they loved for fear they would be arrested and sent to prison. He continued, this was completely wrong, and for this I would like to extend a...
1: You've got this. I believe
0: this was completely wrong, and for this I would like to extend a sincere apology for any recent historic injustices and discrimination that members of LGBTQ+ communities in the West Midlands have faced.
1: It's because I had a plan. Here we go. Wait for it.
2: It's relevant. Sorry, I couldn't get the EastEnders theme. And finally, back in the UK still, legacy and legendary UK soap EastEnders is tackling its first ever proper bisexual storyline with lead character Oscar Browning, and he is hot, being, hang on, I will find him, being caught in a love triangle with Jasmine, whom he started seeing last year, and when she was arrested, jailed for a brief period, he then met a guy and slept with him. Only to discover it was Jasmine's long-lost twin brother, Josh.
0: Whoa, I know.
2: Drama. hang on. I got this. Oscar Browning.
0: Tell me, yeah, show me. Like, it's always, like, I don't know, bisexual men are just always the most beautiful people on the planet.
2: Like, it's just,
0: Either that or, you know,
2: I don't know if you're going to agree with this, but I think he's all right. Now, I don't know if you can see it.
0: Okay, like, yeah, when you said, like, stunning.
2: I thought he was
0: He's attractive, but you see a velour tracksuit and you're like, yes,
2: well,
0: please.
2: That's a bad version. No, hang on. I'll give you something better. Like,
0: that
2: looks...
0: is, I'm so sorry. What is the chav? He's a chav.
2: He's, well, look, I've.
0: The jawline's there. The jawline is jawlining.
2: I think it's because I've seen clips on Snapchat and he looks really good. He looks like he's gotten a bit more beefy. Like he's been going to the gym and, you know, doing his supplements.
0: He's not an ugly person for all intents and purposes. That man is an attractive person. But when you sat there being like, oh, so hot.
2: Well, I
0: like. Excuse
2: liked
0: me,
2: him.
0: I was expecting you to I say, like, there's him. A Henry Cavill on EastEnders or something.
2: Oh, no,
0: like,
2: no,
0: being,
2: no,
0: I'm
2: no,
0: a bi
2: no.
0: Man.
2: I would have sold that one. Suffice to say, life has become complicated. And last month, the storyline kicked up a gear when he ended up trying to juggle both after attempting to keep his distance from Josh. But another character has since found out, and very soon he's going to have to make a choice. But what a win for representation, folks, since, you know, Home and Away can't ever do it. And I'm pretty
0: I
2: sure... I
0: don't think Neighbours
2: have. Oh, no, they gave it a go with the two girls, Ellie and What's-Her-Face. But, of course, the girls never made it together. It was always boys.
0: I was about to say, it's always like a, let's just experiment and see what's out there.

online. The media exploited the supposed rivalry with the singers, and that rocketed the single up the charts, with the single co-written by Brandy and Dark Child, as he was called in all the things, Dark Child, all different versions. The famous pop producer from the 90s and 2000s that I will always be in love with and grateful for his existence and everything he ever did. Fun fact, the single was originally and initially conceived as a solo recording, but that version just didn't sound right. So they concluded, Brandy included, that it would be better as a duet. The beginning of the real part of the feud, however, came when Monica decided to re-record her vocals after initially doing it as a duet at the time. However, over time, Brandy admitted that Monica doing it by herself made the vocals more combative and therefore providing a suitable counterbalance to her own. Anyway, the single never made it any higher than number 3, and despite the singers saying that they understood they were different people and couldn't get along, they now maintain a decent relationship and the single lives on in posterity. Plenty more still to come, including the long-awaited return of the week that was in queer history. But next, we're bringing you our local queer artist of the month and special news on our a cappella segment. Don't say I don't treat you. 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We'll be right back.

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2: A cappella.
4: One, two, three.

0: Like, legit. I know you cared very little for that, but I loved it. I was obsessed. Gang bang, everyone! That was my... I was so obsessed, I forgot my bit. That was the return of your acapella, or as Mazai calls it, acapella track for the week. Sure. And special news on that one, you, and I haven't told you yet. You might have read the script, but the typos are so bad you may not understand the sentence. I thought, you know what? For the next couple of months, we're just, in this season six, we are literally just going to be playing the same acapella person for the month.
1: Love.
0: Because it's only four times a week. It's four times a month. So Straight No Chaser. It's the American Boys. I'll tell you guys more about it next week. They will be featured for the next four. And I can tell you now, at least one more of these are absolute dead set bangers. One of them is a guaranteed. I love it, but I'm not going to tell you which one. And there's a surprise. I think it's next week's one. Let's just say it may or may not have a particular gay icon, but no one's going to know it's him. I'm not going to tell anyone it's him until after I've played it. I know. Okay. It's not for everyone. He's not like super famous, but like you're going to associate him with one thing. But when he does this, you're like, what? So we're going to find out. But in the meantime, for now, it's time for...

0: So, Maisai, who is July's local queer artist of the month, finally making their debut second time in the month? You didn't get it for yourself? Did I not print it?
1: Nope.
0: No, I emailed it. My bad.
1: That's okay. Our local queer artist of the month, is Dirty Versace.
0: Look, I never promised you a rose garden, folks. All right, I did my best.
1: Hold on, now I'm doing a PhD where I'm like, oh my God, the eye test is happening. Drag queen, vocalist, and music producer Dirty Versace has landed on planet Earth and is taking intimacy to the dance floor with their debut single, Sticky Fingers. Exploring feelings of loneliness and a longing for physical connection, Sticky Fingers was sparked by Melbourne's extended COVID-19 lockdown and follows the stories of a person leaving their partner at home to find a lover on the dance floor at a nightclub. Ooh.
0: With just their fingers.
1: Oh, stop it.
0: That's all I can think of at the moment.
1: Dirty Versace pairs their love of 90s house and modern pop with surreal, otherworldly sound effects and pitching to give the track its dark club edge, simultaneously alluding to their alien drag persona. I did, at one point, find them on Instagram, and for some reason I cannot, for the life of me, find them again. I think the spelling I got wrong, but I so enjoyed their look.
0: Really?
1: They're like this, and I think I said to you, or I was like, it's like, I don't want to, please, I swear to you, I do not mean this in any type of sense of what you think, but like, it's this garbage drag.
0: Yeah, I know what you mean.
1: Like layers of like neon, but then dark clothing. And
0: it's like a slightly trashy version of Sharon Needles when she did her thing. Yeah, I got you.
1: They are so cool. I've listened to a couple songs and I just think, I'm like, oh my goodness. Yeah, to be honest, when you did say this was the local queer artist of the month, I was a bit worried because I'm like, I don't think there's any clean versions of these songs.
0: I still don't think there is. I really don't know how we're going to pull this off. But, you know, the PSA was at the front.
1: Yes. We do our best here. But yeah.
0: Okay. Well, all I will quickly say is that Triple Threat drag queen Dirty Versace is an alien creature from outer space, at least in this particular series of songs. I've gone in ascending order, assimilating on their new planet by channeling feelings of isolation. Now, granted, this was 2021. So, and Victoria was probably still in lockdown, I think, wasn't it?
1: In the middle
0: of 2021. They believe in using the power of fantasy and self-expression to create healing and bring people together as a community. So, look, Dirty Versace is now actually a local queer artist in the for real sense, and is from Brisbane. But if you think that's where I'm going with it, you may be right, but I'm not going to tell you until later in the show. And by me, I mean Maisai's got it scripted on her part, so she gets to do the good bit. So for now, because it's a sentence I never thought I'd say out loud on the show in any sort of legit fashion, it's time for Sticky Fingers.
1: Ooh.
0: I know. So without further ado, it's time for Dirty Versace, your local queer artist of the month, and their first ever single, I think. It's Sticky Fingers. Which I've never... Oh, I do have heard this.
1: Yeah, I was going to say, I think this is the one I've heard too.
0: Oh, here we go. You're listening to Insomnia After Dark here on Global Digital. We'll be back in a jiffy. Apparently that's what the Sticky Fingers are from too.

0: mashup. Sweet dreams are made of these. Monday mashup.
1: Sing until your lungs give out.
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0: She does that in the original.
1: Well, oh, she does. There's that's right. Yeah.
0: There's a whole breath in it.
1: That music video is depressing.
0: Oh, that was some dark shies in it. That was. Oh, my Lanta.
1: I love the song, but yeah, I'm like, don't watch the music video.
0: No,
1: my goodness.
0: Bingo.
1: Well, greetings and salutations, everyone.
0: Oh, you made that up.
1: Welcome back.
0: Patty.
1: That was a cover of Britney Spears' Every Time, the haunting ballad she released in the 2000s. As covered this year by Dave Winkler, an American singer-songwriter doing covers online, so make sure you go and check him out.
0: Yeah, look, there's also a mashup of that of before that called This Ain't a Scene, It's Victorious by Fall Out Boy and Panic at the Disco.
1: That was a good one.
0: Yeah, don't ask me who did it. I could never figure it out. So it was a great, that was your mashup, everyone. So, you know, I hope you enjoyed it. I'm glad you did, Maze. I was occupied, so I didn't get to quite enjoy it.
1: See, when I get scared sometimes when, like, there's a mashup and, like, you can't find an artist because then you sit there going, like, please tell me it's not AI.
0: No, I didn't seem to be. Like, there was a couple of those, but yeah. No, this one seemed to be mostly legit, but.
1: Sometimes it's just hard, like, to get, like, mashup songs like that. Yeah. Where you don't really know the artist because they go onto YouTube and then all of a sudden someone else uses it in an edit and then it becomes an original audio somewhere else.
0: Meza, I've got a really important question.
1: Oh, yeah.
0: Can you hear the drums?
1: Oh, can I? Are they on? Ooh.
2: The week that was.
0: It's time for the week that was, where we go back in time to bring you all the queer history fit to print, the good, the bad, and the downright outrageous that today... And in this case, literally only today, brought us this week. My one job.
1: In 1842.
0: Hey, picture this.
1: Andrew George Scott, all first names, lovely. Also known as Captain Moonlight. Is born today. He was an Irish-born Australian bushranger and folk figure. He gathered a band of thieves together and became especially close to one, James Nesbitt. Oh, I think I know the story. Nesbitt was to die in a shootout, after which Scott was imprisoned. While there, he wrote letters that declared his undying love for Nesbitt in terms that were extravagant and uncompromising.
0: In 1853, the UK, Cecil Rhodes is born today in Hertfordshire, England. He was a businessman. He was a businessman. Okay, that's a British businessman to you, just because you don't understand the lingo.
1: Yeah, my apologies. I don't get nut.
0: Did you just say you don't get nut?
1: I don't get that.
0: Oh, it's like, babes,
1: I get abbreviations.
0: Neither of us do. Don't know what that is. So's mum. He was a British businessman, mining magnate, and politician in South Africa who served as Prime Minister of the Cape Colony from 1890 to 1896. The owner of the Kimberley Diamond Mines, he was a multimillionaire whose De Beers Diamond Company, formed in 1888, retains its prominence into the 21st century. Rhodes never married, saying that he would not be a dutiful husband. Some writers and academics have suggested that Rhodes may have been homosexual and had relationships with multiple men. Rhodesia, now known as Zimbabwe, was named for him. Oh, wow. He also created the Rhodes Scholarship at Oxford. While Rhodes is considered a hero, the true story, apparently, is that he was a blatant racist who built his empire on land grabs and murders of thousands in Zimbabwe. And, you know, now you know, I suppose.
1: I mean, you know, you're forming a diamond company. I would not be surprised.
0: I know, just ask any Sylvester Stallone or Steven Seagal movie.
1: In 1889, France... hello?
0: Please. Please do it.
1: Jean Cocteau is born in...
0: How many do you need? So
1: is it like Cocteau or something? Cocteau?
0: Cocteau.
1: Cocteau. If I say it like that, is that okay? What is it like? I'm fresh.
0: You've had plenty of French, man. I thought you might know.
1: No.
0: Channel where it's been. Sean Cocteau.
1: Oh, no. Okay. Damn it. You've put it everywhere, too.
0: Oh, jeez. Oh, that's allegedly. I claim slander on that.
1: Sorry, Jackie.
0: Yeah. It's like, damn.
1: Okay, hold on.
0: Not that bad.
1: Okay, give me a second.
0: I'm still very unattractive. to quote that TV show in the 90s, Igor, you're a very unattractive man.
1: All right. Jean, is born in Maison Lafitte, France, a giant in the arts. I hate you so much. Jean was a poet, a novelist, a playwright, and a filmmaker. He is best known for his novel Les Enfants Terribles, 1929, and the films The Blood of a Poet, 1930, and Beauty and the Beast, 1946. His affairs with the handsome young men of Paris is as legendary as his arts. Jean's longest lasting relationships were with the French actors Jean-Marie and Edouard Zermitt, whom Jean formally adopted. Wait, hold on. I have to sit there and I'm like, I'm sorry.
0: It's best not to think about it.
1: You know what? Yep.
0: Moving right along. In 1903, Netherlands, Hendrik Hein Vos was a Dutch politician of the Labour Party, or the PVDA, which, sorry, I should be more specific. It's capital P, lowercase VD, uppercase A. It sounds like a STD, but anyway. Vos was the first known Dutch gay politician. This fact was an open secret in Dutch politics at the time, and his life partner was the journalist and writer A. van de Verhorst. Yep, never mind. In 1970, Wayne Besson is an American gay rights advocate and born today. He's a, well, in 1970. He's a former investigative journalist for Wabi TV, a former spokesman for the Human Rights Campaign, and the founder of Truth Wins Out. Besson came out to his parents before starting his Truth Wins Out organization, and after coming out to them, they bought him an ex-gay DVD that could supposedly hypnotize people and turn them straight. Oh, that'll do me. It was that and the invitation by President George W. Bush of ex-gay leader Alan Chambers to the White House that led him to start Truth Wins Out. Beeson has interviewed hundreds of former and current quote-unquote ex-gays and is an outspoken critic of organizations such as Homosexuals Anonymous. Beeson announced on his truthwinsout.org website that he married his boyfriend of 5 years, Jamie Brundage, that name sounds familiar, on December 8, 2011, in the City Hall of Burlington. Yep, sounds great, whatever VT is.
1: In 1978, Canada.
0: Woo! Canada!
1: This is where I actually think I stayed, in this suburb, by the way, when I first moved to Canada, Ontario. In Kitchener, Waterloo, Ontario, an hour-long gay news and views begins on a local station. It is the first regularly scheduled gay radio program in Canada.
0: Woo! We love that.
1: In 1978, again in Canada, the Quebec Human Rights Commission decides that Montreal Catholic School Commission's refusal to rent facilities to a gay group is discriminatory. It is the first such finding by the commission since the inclusion of sexual orientation in the Provincial Charter of Rights and Freedoms. In 1980, Canada! The National Convention of the Liberal Party of Canada adopts a resolution to include sexual orientation in the Canadian Human Rights Act.
0: In 1985, good year, Megan, because we're talking about America, Rapinoe, is with an E at the end, is the first openly gay woman in the annual Sports Illustrated swimsuit issue. I'm glad I got this one. Megan is an American professional soccer player who heads the National Women's Soccer League, or the NWSL, as well as the United States national team, winner of the Ballon d'Or Féminin and named the best, FIFA Women's Player in 2019. Rapinoe won gold with the national team at the 2012 London Summer Olympics, the 2015 FIFA's Women's World Cup, and the 2009 FIFA Women's World Cup. 1987, James H. Donovan was a New York State Senator. On this day, he suggests... Sorry. Here we go.
1: Oh, gosh.
0: Okay, try again. James H. Donovan was a New York State Senator. On this day, he suggests that giving teens rosary beads would prevent the spread of AIDS more effectively than the distribution of condoms.
1: Yes, of course.
0: Yep. Good work.
1: In 2011, the Serbian parliament approves a law to prohibit discrimination based on sexual orientation.
3: Number two.
0: Oh, yeah. I love him.
1: He's so good.
0: I need him on my show soon. Number two. You're about to die. Hello, Sydney.
1: Oh, my God. A little bit, yeah.
0: What's your favorite scary movie? Showgirls. Still remember when he did that. Anyway, spoilers. Back to 1998, everyone, and Iris is a song by the American alternative rock band Goo Goo Dolls. Yeah. and I'll give up forever to touch you. Written for the soundtrack of the 1998 film City of Angels, or City of Depression as I call it, it was included on the 6th Goo Goo Dolls album, Dizzy Up the Girl.
1: Okay.
0: I hope she consented. And released as the album's lead single on April the 1st of that year. Iris is the Goo Goo Dolls' signature song and has received critical acclaim, being described as a quote-unquote ubiquitous staple for the band's live sets and is one of the best-selling singles of all time. After completing the first edit on the film of the City of Angels, blah, blah, blah, co-producer Bob Cavallo and his son Rob Cavallo, also a music producer, decided to take along musical artists to a viewing to create the soundtrack. Bob took Alanis Morissette, whilst Rob, which, by the way, at this particular time in 1998, she was the S-H-I-T, she was big, while Rob took the Goo Goo Dolls. Yeah, it makes sense. The following morning, Morissette called Rob and asked him to produce the song You're Uninvited. Actually, it's a good song. Which she had written afterwards as a demo. Shortly afterwards, that same day, John Resnick called... Resnick? Yeah, I think it's Resnick. Called Rob with a song he had written called Iris, a power ballad. It peaked at number one, but for reasons that will become apparent in the next segment, it was knocked off that top spot. But it still sits in the charts. Even now in the Aries, if you look it up, legit, still, right now, it's there. This is Iris. You have to let that bit go. By the Goo Goo Dolls. Seriously, do not watch the movie, guys. It's just not it, okay? It's a terrible movie. Terrible. Terrible. This is Iris, Goo Goo Dolls, number 2 in 998. 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

0: What a bop. See, that sounds a bit more like the Jetsons at the end.
1: Yeah. I know he hated the role, but John Goodman was amazing in that movie.
0: I know. Hi, fam. Just a quick question. Are you still enjoying your power services provider over there? Just asking on behalf of the census. I'm just wondering. Yeah. Anyway, you just heard our last track from our July queer art. Not that literal, but the last track you just heard was... Oh, boy. Why am I bothering? The last track you just heard is from our July queer art of the month, Kate Pearson. And this one was from her time in the B-52s with their classic, a.k.a. representing as the BC-52s, for that sake, do you get what they did there? Uh-huh. That was open bracket meet, close bracket, the Flintstones by the BC-52s from the film of the same name, live-action remake, Flintstones from 1994, with an additional verse added. It was the band's second highest charting single on the UK singles charts after Love Shack, and received heavy rotation on the MTV channels worldwide. It only peaked at number 54 here in Australia in 1994, but Kate loved it, and we'll talk more about her in the very near future as the month goes on. And now, for the first time in about nearly two seasons, it's time for...
2: Topic of the week.
0: Pump up the jam, pump it up. Oh, it takes a long time to get to that bit, honestly. Oh, I need to sing, and I'm really not involved now. Make my day. So, fun fact, Maisai, because of my wonderful planning skills, we finally have time to talk.
1: No way.
0: We get to do a pro. I've got about, I've got 6 or 7 minutes.
1: Woo-hoo.
0: We are killing it. So, did you have a topic of the week you wanted to bring, or you need me to bring it?
1: I was going to say, I feel like you...
0: It's me?
1: Please, you bring it.
0: Right, okay.
1: My topics of the week at the moment on a Monday are normally about work. I don't want to talk about that. So.
0: I was about to do.
1: Maybe I do have a topic of the week. Who knows? I take it back.
0: I can find another way. I know, I have one. I do have one. No. I was actually going to, and look, you know what? They're never going to hear it, so I can do this. So I would, look, sorry, Mum, close your ears, block the next segment, skip a couple. So I was on the app on the weekend, not that I would ever do that. My friend was doing it, really hectic, and discovered that now, as we all know, your boy here is about 75 years in the business, so he's not a spring chicken anymore. Discovered the 19-year-old server from the restaurant of where I work is on the app.
1: Whoa.
0: Shirtless and everything. So what do you do? Do you acknowledge your family because obviously you're queer? Do you, because obviously I had no idea.
1: Yeah.
0: Do you message and run the risk of, uh-oh, you could be in trouble for this somehow because if you, but apparently according to government, no, according to AI, you're allowed to send one message. Within reasonable boundaries.
1: You what?
0: Pretty much.
1: Like, real?
0: Because it's innocent.
1: What the hell?
0: As long as you get one. But if you don't get a response, you have to take that as not interested and you don't talk to them. If they give you some sort of seedy answer like, yeah, come at me, you know, where you at, bro, like, you know, $2, then that's fine. Whatever, game on, moles. But yeah, I was. What would you do in that situation? Because I mean, you've had your share of line.
1: I was definitely about to say, like, I've at least not on an app, but I have. I mean, we're in hospitality. I've been in hospitality over 10 years now, and I have absolutely had my time where, you know, you do the dumb thing where you're a bartender, you decide to go out with the server. And, you know, it works out sometimes. A lot of the times it does not. And it will break that family very, very quickly. They're not as forgiving as actual, I would say, your immediate family, unfortunately. You know, I think in circumstances like that, I think this is, comes down to, I don't want to, you know, it's... I'm a big advocate for, like, do it, be hilarious. This is going to be a lesson you learn. You know what I mean?
0: So all I was worried about, right, I actually did, like, as much as they are stunning, And I'm very grateful for now seeing what the shirt looks like off, right? Better than I thought.
1: Yeah.
0: All I felt bad about was that what if they see it and they see that I've seen it and I haven't? Like, I worry about the perception of me not being kind.
1: They might... I don't think... Well, that is... I mean, obviously...
0: This comes back to me being a twisted, nice person.
1: Like, as it is for you,
0: I'm so
1: this
0: weird.
1: Is a projection. Because in their mind, they might also do the opposite, where they're like they see you pass by on the same app, and they've gone like, "Well, that's embarrassing. Have they seen my profile?"
0: Yeah,
1: you know what I mean.
0: Yeah,
1: he might not want the acknowledgement because he's like,
0: "Right,
1: I agree." Because I feel like at work, you would probably be openly out.
0: What?
1: What?
0: I maintain a very heterosexual personality.
1: Of course. Yes, of course.
0: We do not talk about all those guests who've been complimented on their lashes.
1: No, absolutely. I didn't want to assume, but that's why I said it was viewed as a question.
0: As someone who's worked with me, under me, and above me, you know.
1: he would probably look at it where it's almost like
0: a skydiver would know that I'm out from the plane. Yeah, and be like, there's a safe space down there.
1: You are like the rainbow flare. I am
0: Priscilla Queen of Desert on the bus waiting for you to get there.
1: With that big tailing, you know,
0: Being Mr. Right, the man of my dreams.
1: But, like, he might be, looking where he's just, like, if he doesn't project, and not to say that there's a certain aspect of, like, you know, homosexuality that has to be visible, but clearly, like, I think you sort of stated, like, he might not be so open to saying that, or
0: that's
1: at least,
0: right.
1: you know, voicing his sexuality at work.
0: Yeah.
1: So for me, if he's done that, I would 100% not be doing...
0: Yeah.
1: I wouldn't be acknowledging it, especially maybe on the app itself. Like, if it was a thing of, like, an accidental crosshairs where if he's matched and then realized.
0: Yeah.
1: And then there's, like, I don't know what to do.
0: I've had that with a guest before when you match without knowing that it's, that you know. And there's been, that's happened maybe two or three times. Yeah. One time, it was good. But that was unexpected.
1: Actually, no, it might even be better. Okay, this is, it would actually be better on the app because you would actually have evidence.
0: Mm.
1: Because if there's an acknowledgement of like, oh my God, I'm so sorry, let's just leave this as is and do not talk to each other and you can unmatch or whatever not, at least if you screenshot or if leave the message in like it's the inbox or something, you would have at least have proof to be like, would you like to see my Grindr account? You know,
0: other apps are available.
1: Sorry, yes.
0: Yeah.
1: You know, whereas a talk sometimes might be just like he said, he said type
0: That's
1: situation.
0: Right.
1: Where it would Wouldn't be kind know of how nerve-wracking. That feels. Would be a little bit more nerve-wracking. But in saying that, it is such a weird, you know. Again, my experience comes from more so the flirtations within.
0: Yeah.
1: Like, person, not on app. That I've never gone out of my way to... find or like spotted someone. Yeah. I have spotted someone and I swiped so quickly to be like, nope, can't do it. Not only was I their boss, but I was just like, it's so inappropriate. I cannot for the life of me think that that would be a smart choice.
0: Yeah.
1: It was funny. I acknowledged the fact that I saw them on the app. Like, it was an acknowledgement verbally where I was kind of like,
0: well, it made a lot of sense to me because, like, that particular person is, like, the last couple of times they've seen me have been a little bit more out of their way to be nicer to me. And I thought, what are you doing? Like, you're way too hot. What are you doing talking to me? Like, you have no reason to talk to me. We're in two separate worlds. Like, what are you doing?
1: Yeah.
0: But I was like, you can. You can do that. And now I've seen him. I'm like, I don't know how to look at him properly. I don't even know how to make eye contact because that chest is great.
1: Like, if you've seen him, he has probably seen you. But I think that can also, you can then take that as like, if he hasn't matched, you leave it alone.
0: Yeah.
1: And also, like, you sort of stated an age. So I think this is a young thing. If he's not so out, then maybe he's just experimenting. You know, he's in his own little, cords in my way. You know, he could be just being like, well, I've been attracted to a man. So, like, let's see if I actually want to, you know, get out there. And, you know, in his mind, maybe he's done the, like, that's
0: look,
1: too close.
0: I was just making sure that I, you know, wasn't rude. So thank you for that.
1: Is this that terrible thing? And I would like to swear because I think it's the correct term. You don't shit where you eat.
0: Correct. 100% been there, done that. Shout out to the early days. All right. It's been a lovely time doing this segment again for the hot minute, isn't it?
1: It has
3: Number
1: been.
3: One.
0: Oh, jeez, I love the way that. Hang on.
1: Know.
0: So I've got to do it one more time. It just feels right.
1: Such a good voice.
0: I know. I love him. Now, it's going to come in with a quick, you're tuned into because I didn't do it correctly, but that's fine. Like, we good. I'm just going to do it. I know this is so indulgent and we don't have the time for it, but anyway.
4: You're tuning into
0: Sorry, Charlie,
4: Insomnia.
0: But you're in there anyway,
4: after
0: babe.
4: After dark.
3: Number one.
0: Oh.
1: Ooh. All right.
0: He does it for me.
1: Time for the number one in 1998 this week, and it is super appropriate. Mm-hmm. As if it couldn't be timed better, the number one was The Cup of Life by Ricky Martin, who created the song after FIFA requested an anthem from him as he was the hottest star on the planet at the time. A primarily Spanish-language samba-rooted Latin pop song, it carries a football-heavy message with fully positive lyrics. But there's not much more to say on I hope you enjoy Ricky Martin's. Oh, what was the song called again?
0: Cup of Life.
1: On Insomnia After Dark on Global Digital.
0: Go, go, go! I figured I might as well play a soccer theme song since Australia can't play.
1: We should do that one for the week of the FIFA like show.
0: Yeah.

0: I used to have to sing this back in my day.
1: Oh, yeah?
0: Not that you can tell. And good old bloody DJ. All right. Welcome to the back, everyone. That was your hairbrush banger for the week. Slow Hands by Niall with two in horn. Two L's. Hiring. Oh, yeah, two L's, not is. That's really good. So that song was released by Irish singer, of course, songwriter Niall Horan on the 4th of May 2017. He co-wrote it, of course, and it actually made its number two here in Australia in that same year, which is very good. Mm-hmm. What I will say is that prior to its release, Horan discussed the song in an interview on SiriusXM where he said that after listening to some of the material he had recorded for the debut album, he wanted to add a bit more grit, funk, and heavier bass. At the time, he was listening to late 1970s and early 1980s music, and he said, when Don Henley went solo in the early 80s, he just kind of had this funky kind of feel to it. Heavy bass, heavy guitar, so I just thought, let's give it a crack. I wanted to be a little bit cheeky with the lyric, and he pointed out that the first lyric of We Should Take This Back to My Place is actually the woman's perspective, not the men's. Ooh. So he reckons that makes it a bit different. I'm like, sure, cute. Tough life being a straight man. All right, so... And before that was your Monday musical, which we'll get a sting soon. He's been working on it, which is great. I know. I don't know if it's going to be American, but it's certainly getting there. That was Everybody's Talking About Jamie from the movie of the same name. It was the West End 2018 version. There is a film that was released only about 2 or 3 years ago, and it may or may not be eventually on the Rainbow Club for this year. Even if it isn't my next one, it's definitely coming. Because a part of me is trying to decide between that and I Kissed a Girl or I Kissed a Boy, which is a reality. We haven't done reality. So I'm thinking season 2, episode 1.
1: Reality, that's why.
0: Well, it's where two guys, they stand back to back. They don't meet each other.
1: Yeah.
0: They have to turn around and kiss. And that's how they meet. It's called I Kissed a Boy.
1: That is.
0: And then they date from there.
1: That's, I guess.
0: Mm. It's no different to the straighties kissing.
1: Just do like a Love is Blind, the gay version. You know, let's get that. You know what would be really funny? Love is Blind, but have like voice modifiers. And then see if, like, you can find attraction not knowing gender at all.
0: Oh, yeah, I could see that working out well.
1: I know. That would be an incredibly, like, taking off the air on the first episode.
0: Yeah. Oh, hi. How's it feel, baby? Love.

0: Or out of the field, baby.
1: They don't do anything.
2: Yeah.
1: They just, you know, stay.
2: True.
1: They just talk like Love is Blind. All right. That sadly brings us to the end of the program. And tonight we'll be leaving you with Faded by Alan Walker, NRTKSH remix of the track that peaked at number 2 across 2016 and 2018 with vocals by Norwegian singer-songwriter Iselin Solheim.
2: Correct. Thursday is the return of our relationship-ending queer roundtable edition like number always. 6. Someone asked me what that means the other day, and I really should answer him. Where I've arranged a stellar cast to join us all, but spoiler, doesn't have someone else in this room, just saying.
1: Sorry.
2: Loser! The user. But we need your questions and topics. So if there's anything fun, dramatic, deep, or shallow, and I'm not just referring to the questions that you want us to look at, we're not GPs, but we can help, or talk about, or deep dive on, or in, depending on your PhD, make sure you send them through to us via the usual channels, definitely our socials, and we can put them on the list to talk about for next week when it all comes up.
1: We also have exciting news. Dirty Versace is going to be joining us July 23rd. On our Mothership Thursday program for our first ever proper local queer artist of the month live interview. So make sure you don't miss that at all.
2: Does someone smell that award nomination in the air again? The last time I had a real person in studio, everything went wrong. Everything went down and not in the hot way, and I got an award nomination. So, you know, let's go.
1: Cannot wait.
2: And it is me still, isn't it? Yeah. So despite my lies to you, we are now putting up the Insta exclusive, which we never did.
1: Oh, sorry.
2: Reference to our Rainbow Club entry for July that PhD has selected. A special romantic movie this time that most of us haven't seen. So make sure you go online now to check out what you need to watch. And maybe some candles and some light, you know, light petting. It's very romantic. On the 30th of July in our monthly Rainbow Club episode.
1: Please remember that I can't do it. Gonna try, but I'm like, nope. 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
2: in
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2: Ew.
1: And you can't miss us. 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
2: Oh, love it when you dot me.
1: Now it's time to bust out that insomnia checklist.
2: Number 1, remember you are amazing.
1: Number 2, remember you are loved.
2: Number 3, most importantly, remember you are never, ever alone.
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2: Good morning, good afternoon, good evening, and good night, everyone. And be sure to always tip your waitress. I've been Mark. This has been Maisai. Thank you for joining us.
1: Bye-bye.
2: And big shout out to all those listening that live and Kiralee even messaged. I'll tell you later.
1: Aww.
2: She's amazing. She's checking in. Ben, thank you to Sky, who was listening. I don't think Andrew stayed awake for the rest of it.
1: I don't think so.
2: No. But thank you, everyone. I love you so, so much. And we'll see you on Thursday on 98.1 FM. Don't miss it. This Thursday from 10 p.m. Don't know why I'm doing it for the first time ever. It's time to get faded in all the right ways.
1: Bye-bye.
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Go, go, go, go, go, go, go, go, go, go, go, go, go, go, go, go, go, go, go, go, go, go, go, go, go, go, go, go, go, go, go, go, go, go, go, go, go, go, go, go, go, go, go, go, go, go, go, go, go, go, go, go, go, go, go, go, go, go, go, go, go, go, go, go, go, go, go, go, go, go, go, go, go, go, go, go, go, go, go, go, go, go, go, go, go, go, go, go, go, go, go, go, go, go, go, go, go, go, go, go, go, go, go, go, go, go, go, go, go, go, go, go, go, go, go, go, go, go, go, go, go, go, go, go, go, go, go, go, go, go, go, go, go, go, go, go, go, go, go, go, go, go, go, go, go, go, go, go, go, go, go, go, go, go, go, go, go, go, go, go, go, go, go, go, go, go, go, go, go, go, go, go, go, go, go, go, go, go, go, go, go, go, go, go, go, go, go, go, go

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